out of this place on 612 ABC Brisbane in Queensland. Your weekly serve of political news coming up in Pineapple Politics in just a moment. We also want to know your people's pick. This is your chance to have a say on the last song we play just before 3 p.m. What do you want this afternoon for your 3 p.m. pick me up? Is it this one from 1996? It's 3 a.m. was released by American rock band Matchbox

Such a great track, that one, from Men at Work, Overkill from 1983. And Men at Work performing on the Red Hot Summer Tour. They've announced that they will be joining Aussie Crawl as well. Toowoomba on the 17th of

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3: This week is NAIDOC Week, and it is a chance to celebrate the history, culture and achievements of Aboriginal and Torres Strait Islander peoples. The theme this year is 50 Years of Deadly, and it's also a chance to check out some great Indigenous stories made by Indigenous creatives and SBS and NITV always.

0: 2020 was COVID-19 first recorded on all seven continents?
1: Truth. It's including Antarctica, I guess. Oh, righto. Well, this is giving 1 in 12 chance. I'm going to go July, Phil.
0: Not July.
1: Oh, okay, mate.
0: Sorry, Stewie. Thanks, hey. Mate. Bye-bye. Oh, sorry, Stewie, cut you off there. Not meaning to. Trevor from Croydon Park. Hi, Trev.
2: Hi, Phil. Now, that

0: You sold a lot of tickets and records off that one, Judy. Question 24, International Kissing Day.
1: Yes.
0: Which nursery rhyme? That's all you got left. There's two questions left. International Kissing Day. Which nursery rhyme character kissed the girls and made them cry?
1: Georgie Porgy.
0: Correct, yes. Georgie Porgy. Well, you know what? Someone had to get here, and that someone is you. Judy from Terang. Question 25. To win the magnet for tonight, the honour, the glory and all the accompanying stuff. Question 25. The Kiss is an 1882 marble sculpture by which French artist?
1: I'm thinking of the stream, Edvard Munch. Just a minute. The Kiss.
0: The Kiss is an 1882 marble sculpture by which French artist?
1: I knew this up until probably 3 weeks ago. I reckon I've known it for 50 years up until 3 weeks ago. The second I hang up. French. Oh, no, I have to let it go.

0: The song is Under the Bridge. All we need to know is who's performing that particular tune, and the morning will begin. Oh, yes, it will. Let's have a chat with Dennis. Hello, Dennis.
1: Good morning, TC. How are you?
0: I'm well, thank you. What do you think would be the name of the band performing that song?
1: I was struggling to find a

0: poke fun at the name, but then I thought you might mark me wrong and I'd be out of the contest. So
1: yeah.
0: the real answer is the Red Hot Chili Peppers.
1: It is the Red Hot Chili Peppers. Very good. That's a very anthemic sort of a quieter tune for the Red Hot Chili Peppers.
0: Yeah, could barely pick out. Well, no, Flea's in there, I know, but you know, yes, yeah, so you've got to have a breather between sets, maybe.
1: Isn't Flea the best?
0: Well, at least he's Australian. I mean, we can say that for him.

0: because he was going to put them in the recycling bin.
1: Oh no!
0: And my heart just went into my mouth. I was like, "Oh my God, please don't recycle them! I'm desperate to see them." So just in the nick of time, and so he didn't recycle them, and as a result of that, the team got back together again, and they very kindly invited me to their reunion lunch. And then there was the 50th anniversary of Australis Oscar V. There were big celebrations at the University of Melbourne. So now they're recognised as part of Australia's space history.
1: Isn't that great?
0: And global space history too. So it's the ultimate Australian story of the underdog winning in the end.
1: Hey, does it still serve a purpose?
0: Its batteries ran out, I think, in about 6 weeks.
1: Okay.
0: So it hasn't worked for a long time. But I would argue it does serve a purpose, and that purpose is as heritage, as something that's important to people's conception of space in Australia and to that kind of identity as the kind of underdog which Australians love to play.
1: I can't say at the forefront, but were we amongst world leaders as far as development was concerned after the war?
0: Yes. Oh, Trevor, absolutely. So in 1947, so this is, you know, the war ends in 1945. In 1947, Australia, Russia, France, and one other nation, it'll come to me, set up the earliest rocket launch sites in the world. So there were four of them in that early Cold War period, and Australia was one of them. It was a joint collaboration with the UK, to be fair. And in 1950, scientists across the world were planning for the International Geophysical Year. So 1957 was that year, and that was when Sputnik 1 was launched. But in 1950, they estimated that there were only six countries in the world capable of launching a satellite to space, and Australia was one of them back in the 1950s on our own rocket.
1: So why?
0: Which wasn't what we entered.
1: What happened?
0: Oh, so much happened.
1: We'll get back to space in a minute. This is interesting as well.
0: One thing that happened was in 1972, so we were very, very closely involved in all of the US Apollo missions. And in 1972, that was the last Apollo mission. So that meant a lot of Australia's international space role was suddenly not as important. We did a lot of satellite tracking in the 60s, and in the late 60s, I think the US decided to move satellite tracking into orbit onto other satellites. So some of the tracking stations that Australia had been running so successfully were suddenly not used.
1: Uh-huh.
0: Bunch of other factors, but, you know, I think a main one was that even though we had the capability, demonstrated capability, Australia never believed in itself as a space nation. I really think there was kind of a crisis of identity here. We didn't want to be, you know, we wanted to stay the underdog. We didn't want to take our place in that global space story. So it's, you know, the kind of tall, we didn't want to be the tall poppy.
1: Mm.
0: And this is a story you see over and over. Successful Australian technologies like Wi-Fi are let go, they go overseas. I really think it's a issue of how we construct our identity.
1: Well, there's a big conversation for another day. Back to space junk. What is it? Mm-hmm. So who's responsible? We've talked a little bit about who's responsible for it when it comes down here. Is there responsibility for it as well when it's up there?
0: Yeah, same story. So under the Outer Space Treaty, anything launched into space is owned by the launching state, and they are liable for any damage it causes, whether that's in orbit or on the Earth. It's more difficult to prove in orbit because we rely on things being tracked from Earth. So you've got to see it, and then you've got to be able to, when I say see, you might see it by radar, and then you've got to be able to prove

0: The song is Yalol, and originally recorded by Joe Geyer in 1988. It was covered famously, the singers for the Red, Black and Gold, which is this group that we just heard. Archie Roach, Christine Arnoux, Judith Durham, Kutcher Edwards, Paul Kelly, Renee Geyer, Titus, all did that version of the song, and it's a really good one. This is Overnights on ABC Radio.
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2: Because Fix and Specs is back.

0: say that there's things that were in there that were probably a little bit too excessive. Be that as it may, the issue that we're now dealing with is why should workers have to take unpaid time to be consulted about changes to their work, right? So the issues here, though, in terms of BPIC, which does no longer apply, is in construction. It was a lot broader. I'm not going to stand and defend every single thing that was in the former BPIC. I think I'm on the record as saying that. I'm probably a straight shooter, and I would say that there's things that were in there that were probably a little bit too excessive. Be that as it may, the issue that we're now dealing with is what I would describe as a blue BPIC. It's the reverse of what Labor had in place. And it's a drive to the bottom. It's a focus on, you know, how can the state government try and control federally regulated issues in the construction industry? It's got extraordinary overreach to try to regulate industrial arrangements for construction sites that are private sector. It's got extraordinary overreach into trying to control sites that have Commonwealth government money in them. But it's not really looking at the actual productivity issues. It's really about trying to change industrial relations when, you know, the state government doesn't have a jurisdiction to do that.
1: This is 612 ABC Brisbane. My guest is Jacqueline King, General Secretary of the Queensland Council of Unions. Steve Austin's my name. Jacqueline, I understand that a number of enterprise bargaining rounds are due to be negotiated in the next year or so, and these are particularly timely because of the pressure on the state government to build the infrastructure for the Olympics.
0: Yep.
1: Will this issue adversely affect negotiations around those EBAs and the construction of the Olympic facilities, Jacqueline King?
0: Well, look, I think there's a number of employers, major contractors that I've spoken to, obviously that unions are engaged with on a daily basis across the board, so all of the construction unions, they're expressing, so the employers, the contractors are expressing a lot of concern about what this code and what any, you know, regulatory changes, legislative changes might be from this government. They want to get on and actually just start building the infrastructure. They don't want to have internal meddling in their day-to-day affairs, and that's what this code would actually mean. It'd mean that they'll have, in effect, a new industrial police who'll be in there looking at their, not just their commercial arrangements, but they'll be, you know, on site checking everything every day on top of, you know, existing regulators and existing regulations. So in that environment, I think it's going to be difficult to move forward, which is why we've written to the Federal Minister, Amanda Rishworth, yesterday to say we would like to hear the Commonwealth Government's views about this draft code. We understand that the Commonwealth Government has been meeting with all of the national employers and all of the national unions to talk about productivity. Are they about to, you know, release or they've endorsed what the industry's endorsed, the culture industry standard, which is trying to focus on productivity. You know, one of the biggest issues in the actual industry is its culture. And I heard yesterday from the civil contractors saying that psychosocial hazards was literally about the CFMEU. Now, I've never heard a bigger bunch of hocus pocus. Everybody knows that health and safety in the industry is serious. It is one of the top four industries.
1: In fairness to the civil contractors, their point was that the alleged bullying was taking place by CFMEU members, and that was what was causing the psychosocial hazard, and the employers were legally responsible for it when it was being created by CFMEU members. That was the argument.
0: Yeah, that was the argument, but it's like I don't think was happening on every site, and that doesn't contribute to the almost $8 billion lost productivity every year. Which includes health and safety. You know, there are workers, the average amount of time that workers are working in the industry is 62 hours a week. There is burnout. Yeah. That is a psychosocial hazard. To ignore the basic facts of what's actually happening in the industry is pretty outrageous. I'm not denying that there was bullying or violence or intimidation. What I'm saying is that has stopped. And the world has moved on. The LNP, this government, the civil contractors need to actually wake up and say, we need to actually address what we're going